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1: بسم الله الرحمن الرحيم. First Lady of Republic of Maldives, Madam Sajida Mohammed, Principal Secretary to the President for Tertiary Health Services, His Excellency Mohammed Tolal, Chief Executive Officer of Mali City Group of Hospital, Mr. Ibrahim Abdulrazak Halim, distinguished guests, colleagues, esteemed speakers, and participants, Assalamu alaikum and a very good morning. To begin our symposium in the most blessed manner, recitation of Holy Quran was done by Ms. Amnat Shahuza, Radiography Assistant of IGMH. I'm Dr. Mariam Muzna Mohammed, Consultant Radiologist in IGMH. I'm honored to be your Master of Ceremony for this important event, the 7th Annual Breast Cancer Awareness Symposium. And joining with me is Sara Wahid, Radiographer at IGMH.
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3: 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Welcome to the 7th Annual Breast Cancer Awareness Symposium.
1: Formally open this symposium and set the vision for today's proceedings, it's my privilege to invite the chairperson of the organizing committee, Dr. Basma Ibrahim Sobir, Senior Consultant Radiologist and Head of Department of Radiology, to deliver the welcome remark and opening address. Dr. Basma Ibrahim Sobir.
4: First Lady of the Republic of Maldives, Madam Sajida Mohammed, Principal Secretary to the President for Tertiary Health Services, Mr. Mohammed Tolal, CEO of Mali City Group of Hospitals, Mr. Abdulrazak Ali, our distinguished keynote speaker, Dr. Farhana Fazli, President of the Malaysian Society of Radiologists and the President of the College of Radiology, Academy of Medicine, Malaysia. Our valued sponsors, Director of Healthcare Solution of STO, Mr. Ahmad Nushad, Managing Director of State Pharma, Dr. Shahmar, Deputy CEO, Dr. Ibrahim Yasser, Medical Director of Hulam Ali Hospital, Dr. Ahmad Azim, Heads of Department, esteemed speakers, my fellow radiologists, radiographers, nurses, healthcare professionals, members from the CSM, I think they are on a screening trip, our inspiring breast cancer survivors, ladies and gentlemen, Assalamu alaikum and a very good morning to all of you. On behalf of the organizing committee, it is my honor and pleasure to welcome you all to the 7th Annual Breast Cancer Symposium. Under the theme, From Detection to Recovery, Learn, Optimize and Advance. Breast cancer is not just a disease we treat. It is a life we have the opportunity to save if we act early enough. Today we come together with a shared purpose to strengthen our approach in early detection, accurate diagnosis, personalized treatment and recovery. We are honored by the presence of the First Lady of the Republic of Maldives, Madam Sajida Mohammed, as our chief guest today. To have you grace this stage as our chief guest for the third consecutive time is a true privilege. Your sustained support reflects a strong commitment to women's health and gives a powerful message that the fight against breast cancer is not the responsibility of healthcare professionals alone, but a shared national commitment. Thank you, Madam, for standing with us once again and resonate our collective voice in support of this noble cause. This year marks a milestone for this symposium. For the first time since its inception, it has officially expanded beyond our national borders. We are honored to welcome our distinguished keynote speaker, Dr. Farhana, to the Maldives. Dr. Farhana, your contribution to our symposium has in fact already begun before today. Yesterday, you conducted a highly valuable hands-on workshop for our radiology community, covering vacuum-assisted biopsies, practical guidance in stereotactic biopsy, contrast-enhanced mammography, and many other updates in breast imaging. Thank you. It was an invaluable opportunity to bring expertise from the international breast imaging community directly to our shores to learn, to ask questions, to gain confidence with new techniques, translating knowledge into better patient care. We are truly grateful for the time, energy and the generosity you have invested in our radiologists and our radiographers. To my fellow radiologists, we are often described as the eyes of medicine. In the landscape of oncology, that definition is literal. We are the ones who detect what is hidden, map the exact boundaries of the disease, and chart the critical path for every subsequent intervention. However, a precise radiological diagnosis is only the first piece of the puzzle.

0: Our first session looks at optimizing breast imaging, reflecting back and aiming to achieve what's next. We will explore the evolving role of ultrasound and the future of precision diagnostics. Our second session takes us from diagnosis to treatment. We will discuss updates in breast cancer surgery, contrast-enhanced mammography, molecular classification of breast cancer, the pathologist's diagnosis and the radiologist's prediction, followed by the evolving treatment strategies for HER2-positive metastatic breast cancer. These topics remind us why a multidisciplinary collaboration involving radiology, pathology, surgery, oncology, anesthesia, and gynecology are powerful. Each contributes to a piece of the puzzle. But ultimately, we share the same goal, the best possible outcome for the patient. We are honored to have on board our country's pioneering oncology surgeon, Dr. Mohammed Shifan, and our invaluable oncology specialist, Dr. Amru, whose daily support is vital to our work as radiologists. Our third session, Beyond the Diagnosis, focuses on an equally important part of the journey, life beyond diagnosis and treatment. We will discuss prehabilitation, cancer-related fatigue, physiotherapy, the gynecologist's role in women living with breast cancer, importance of nutrition, psychological support for women living with recurrence. Recovery is about helping a woman regain her strength, preserve her quality of life, manage the effects of treatment, and move forward with confidence. I hope today's discussions will not remain within these walls. Let us learn from one another, challenge what we can improve, embrace innovation, and strengthen collaboration. Let us take what we learn today back to our hospitals, our clinics, and our communities, and most importantly, to the women we serve. Behind every scan, every biopsy, and every diagnosis is a person. And early detection may give that person more time, more choices, and more life. But a comprehensive, coordinated, and compassionate care can help a woman reclaim that life. I would also like to take a moment to acknowledge the leadership and support of our CEO, Mr. Abdulrazak Halim. Your encouragement to continuously strengthen our services are greatly appreciated. My sincere appreciation to our clinical director, Dr. Amnat Nazir, for her guidance and mentorship. Heartfelt thanks goes out to our speakers today who have invested their time and efforts in making today a success. And to my incredible organizing committee led by Dr. Fatma Mufliha and Dr. Muzna Mohammed, who is our MC today. A massive thank you to each and everyone on our team. Your dedication and relentless energy made it happen. Once again, I welcome you all. Thank you all for being here, supporting this cause, and I wish you a productive, inspiring, and meaningful conference, taking back lasting memories with you. Thank you. Wassalamu alaikum.
1: We begin by examining the progression and future trajectory of breast diagnostic imaging. I now invite Dr. Fatmat Hasna Mohammed, Senior Specialist Registrar Radiologist at IGMH, to present her address.
2: Your Excellency, First Lady of Republic of Maldives, Madam Sajida Mohammed, distinguished guests, and my dear colleagues, I am honored to stand before you to talk about breast imaging, about how far we have come from and where we are going. Imagine trying to spot a polar bear during a snowstorm. You can barely make out the silhouette of the bear. For years, this is exactly what the radiologists were asked to do when reading a traditional mammogram of a patient with dense breast tissue.

The image on the right, you can clearly see the polar bear walking on the snow. This is how breast imaging has transformed from a static two-dimensional X-ray into a dynamic, highly precise, and deeply collaborative subspecialty. This is the image from then, a conventional mammogram, and this is now the DBT, which is digital tomography. The evolution of breast imaging was initially started in 1913 by Albert Salomon, and in 1978, Laura Nicholson, he developed the digital tomosynthesis, and which further developed by other scientists. In 1993, the first BI-RADS was created, and in 2003, ultrasound and MRI was added. And in 2011, contrast-enhanced mammogram was introduced. The advantages of using a digital tomosynthesis, you can see the lesion more clearly. There's better assessment of architectural distortion. There's reduced tissue overlap, improved cancer detection, and also the reduction in recalls for patients for repeat imaging. The contrast-enhanced mammogram is where you take a mammogram after giving IV contrast. It has an extremely high sensitivity, about 87 to 90%. MRI is used as a high-risk screening and for extent of disease. And we can also assess the residual disease post-chemotherapy. Axillary lymphadenopathies of unknown etiology can also be diagnosed by using MRI. And it is also very useful for breast implant patients. The sensitivity of detection is more than 90%. So here we see the images of a digital mammograph. This is the contrast-enhanced mammogram, and these are the images of the MRI. In the circle, you can see in the normal mammogram, the lesion circle is not very clearly seen. In the contrast-enhanced mammogram, you can see it somewhat clearly, and in the post-gadolinium MRI, you can see the lesion is very clearly seen. So this is the importance of using MRI. These are the images from our MRI machine. And here we see a patient whose lesion we have done the dynamic enhancement curve, and it's a type 1. The first breast imaging in IGMH and Dartmouth Hospital was started in 2017 on 8 February, and since then, there has been a 70% increase in the number of mammograms. These are images from our mammography unit, where the patient is being undergoing the mammogram, and this is our reporting station. Changing the role of breast radiology. Radiologists are no longer just a film reader. Radiologists can perform complex and minimally invasive image-guided biopsies using the help of ultrasound, mammogram, or MRI. This aids to provide a definitive pathological diagnosis. We can interact directly with patients, explain findings, share their concerns, alleviate anxiety, and discuss the diagnostic steps. The first ultrasound-guided hook wire localization of breast lesions was started last year on 1st October. This technique forms a critical bridge between imaging and surgery. When a suspicious lesion, which is not palpable, is diagnosed, the radiologists use ultrasound or mammogram to precisely place a fine wire with a hook at its end into the adjacent target or directly into the lesion. This acts as a physical roadmap for the surgeon. Since the start of hook wire localization, we have done more than 10 cases, and more than 150 breast biopsies has been done. Once the surgeon removes the tissue containing the wire, the specimen is sent back to radiology, and the radiologist scans the surgical specimen to verify that the target lesion and adequate margins have been successfully removed before the surgeon closes the incision. So these are the images. This is the hook wire, and this is the ill-defined lesion within. And after the surgery, the specimen was scanned, and we can see that the margins are maintained.
surgeon-radiologist collaboration, the modern management of breast cancer relies entirely on a tight-knit partnership between the radiologist and the breast surgeon. Preoperative planning by joint reviews of complex imaging determines whether a patient is a candidate for breast-conserving surgery or whether she requires neoadjuvant chemotherapy first to shrink the tumor. Multidisciplinary team meetings, MDTs, where radiologists, surgeons, pathologists, and oncologists sit together weekly to review cases, ensuring that imaging findings align perfectly with the pathological results to tailor an exact treatment plan. Currently, the services available in IGMH is mammogram, ultrasound, MRI, where even walk-in appointments are available. Biopsies are made after review of previous clinical documents and imaging. Hook wire localization is done upon a surgeon's request, and the patient's clinical history, images, medications, and laboratory values are reviewed before booking, and the patient is counseled prior to performing the procedure. The current challenges. Despite the massive technological leaps, breast imaging services face significant operational hurdles. The dense breast dilemma still exists. Even communicating density risk and implementing supplemental screening pathways remains a global challenge. Overdiagnosis versus underdiagnosis, finding early stage conditions like DCIS can lead to overtreatment, while aggressive intervals can sometimes result in missed interval cancers. For patients who have already undergone unilateral mastectomy, more emphasis should be based on contrast.

0: Mammogram protocol for uniform reporting of breast lesions will also help to reduce less debate and confusion among the radiologists and surgeons. For the future of breast imaging services, PET scan would be a useful tool for patients who are diagnosed with stage 3 and above. It is used for detection of extraaxial nodal, bone, and distant metastasis. It is also used for radiotherapy planning and post-treatment to detect the treatment response. It is useful for prognostic stratification. Here we see the image of a PET scan where a patient was diagnosed with a breast mass on the right side. It has a high uptake, which also we can see there's a high uptake in the right iliac bone. Patient was diagnosed as a breast CA with bone metastasis. Breast marker placement is something we should also focus on in the future. This will help to improve interpretation and prevent unnecessary recalls or additional imaging. When a breast lesion undergoes image-guided biopsy, a tissue marker clip can be left at the biopsy site. This will help in guiding planning surgery and also monitor the response to neoadjuvant therapy. A magnetic marker is a future technology which will replace the need for hook wire localization. It is a stainless magnetic seed, less than 5 mm, which can be inserted prior to surgery under ultrasound or mammographic guidance. It has no external wires, and its position can be detected easily by a handheld magnetic probe. It is also radiation-free and has low migration rates. This is an image of the magnetic marker, and this is Magseed, and as you can see, it is very small, less than 5 mm, and these are the images post insertion of a magnetic seed. Contrast enhanced mammogram is also something we should integrate into daily practice. It could serve as a highly cost effective, accessible alternative to breast MRI, and it is useful for staging, diagnostic workups, supplemental screening in high risk patients or those with dense breasts. We should establish clear clinical protocols, particularly pre screening guidelines for IV placement, contrast allergies, and also renal function assessments. These are the images of a patient pre-CEM, and this is after, where you can see the lesion quite clearly. Vacuum-assisted breast biopsy involves a combination of vacuum suction and a cutting needle, and it was first introduced in 1995. It is a safe and effective method for removal of masses less than 3 cm, and it can be done under ultrasound or stereotactic guided, and it is especially useful if there's microcalcifications which are not seen on ultrasound. This is an image of a vacuum biopsy machine, and these are the images of the patient with the lesion circled here, and this is during the vacuum biopsy, and post, we take an x-ray of the patient's sample. Artificial intelligence, AI integration, is rapidly shifting from a research tool to a daily co-pilot. Algorithms excel at triaging normal mammograms to reduce radiologist workload, flag subtle microcalcifications, and predict short-term breast cancer risk. The future points towards a hyper-personalized, fast, and highly accurate workflows. This is a traditional DBT, where you see the patient's breast is very dense. But the AI, when it's co-integrated, you can clearly see there is an area. And when the patient was scanned, we found an irregular mass, and patient was diagnosed with breast CA. So this is why AI can be a useful tool. Despite the core challenges of breast imaging, our field has evolved significantly to address this. The transition from 2D screening to 3D tomosynthesis has fundamentally changed how we evaluate tissue layers. At the same time, the role of a breast radiologist has shifted from an isolated reader to an active clinical partner. To precise interventions like hook wire and routine specimen radiography, we can now work directly with our surgical colleagues to verify margins and ensure complete accuracy for the patient. Looking forward, our department faces some challenges and hurdles. However, by advancing these interdisciplinary collaborations and adopting validated digital advancements, we will continue to elevate the standard of patient care and clinical accuracy. Thank you for listening.
1: Thank you, Dr. Hasna, for that illuminating overview. We have come a long way with imaging now providing a clearer picture and hopefully an even better one tomorrow.

0: Continuing our exploration of diagnostic precision, I'd like to invite Dr. Mariam Irfa Mustafa, consultant radiologist at IGMH, to present on ultrasound. Dr. Irfa is a proactive, dedicated radiologist, always ready to go that extra mile for the department. Dr. Mariam Irfa Mustafa.
1: Your Excellency, First Lady of the Republic of Maldives, Madam Sajida Mohammed, distinguished guests, and my dear colleagues, Assalamu alaikum and a very good morning. Today I'll be talking about breast ultrasound, a powerful imaging tool that allows to look beyond what is seen on mammography and characterize breast lesions with greater confidence. Let's explore how technique, imaging features, and advanced modalities can help us diagnose better and avoid unnecessary biopsies. Breast cancer is the most common female cancer and cause of cancer-related mortality of women globally, accounting for nearly 694,000 to 764 deaths annually. Mammography is the gold standard method of breast imaging. However, it is not an optimal screening tool, especially in cases of dense breast parenchyma. Even when optimally performed, its sensitivity ranges between 69% and 90%. Ultrasound represents an additional diagnostic tool that raises the detection rate of benign and malignant breast lesions. Breast axillary assessment. So what are the uses of breast ultrasound? For evaluation of young, usually females under 30 years of age, or pregnant patients who are symptomatic, evaluation of palpable lump with negative equivocal mammographic findings, detection of lesions in lower contrast field, distinguishing between benign versus malignant lesions, guiding of biopsies, evaluation of breast implants for rupture, and screening ultrasound. BioReds provides a standardized language and assessment system helping us communicate imaging findings consistently and guide appropriate management. It applies to mammography, MRI, and ultrasound as well, and it encompasses several key imaging features which I'll discuss in more detail in the following slides. With ultrasound, we can determine the composition of the breast, whether it is predominantly fatty or heterogeneous or glandular. So there are four categories, A, B, C, and D. A is when the breast is almost entirely fatty. B is when there are scattered areas of fibroglandular density. C is heterogeneously dense, and extremely dense would be D. So in younger women, the breast mostly contains glandular tissue, which can be very pronounced during pregnancy and lactation. In older women, the glandular tissue is gradually replaced by fat. A mass. Now, a mass is a 3D space-occupying lesion which is visible in two planes. So when we identify a mass, there are certain characteristics of a mass, like the shape, margin, orientation, echo pattern, and posterior features. Margin can be either circumscribed or non-circumscribed. Typically, circumscribed lesions are associated with oval, lobulated, or round shapes and often indicates that it's a benign mass. Non-circumscribed lesions have indistinct margins with some portions which are poorly defined or fuzzy, microlobulated, angular margins with sharp corners forming acute angles, and speculated margins like sharp lines radiating from the mass, which is very often a sign of malignancy. So here are some few examples of ultrasound images. This is cysts. These are multiple cysts with very clear, well-defined margins. These are two cases of fibroadenomas where you can appreciate the margin is very clear. Here in this image, this is an ill-defined or ill-circumscribed hypoechoic lesion with echogenic rind and posterior shadowing. This is a malignant lesion. In this lesion, for example, you can see the border is quite, the margin is quite clear on this side of the lesion. However, it is ill-circumscribed on the other side. So this also turned out to be a malignant lesion. Orientation. Orientation is a feature specific to ultrasound imaging and refers to the alignment of a lesion relative to the skin surface. So it can be parallelly oriented, which is wider than taller, and is typically associated with benign lesions as the growth follows the natural tissue plans of the breast. And non-parallel orientation or wider than taller, this is a feature of suspicious feature for malignancy, suggesting that the lesion is infiltrating across the tissue planes. As you can see in this image, this is a fibroadenoma, which is a benign lesion. It is wider than taller, and this is a malignant lesion where the lesion is taller than wider. Anechoic masses. Anechoic masses, ecotexture typically indicates the presence of clear fluid, which is consistent with a simple cyst. So there are multiple anechoic structures that we see in the breast, like simple cysts, or it can be an infected cyst with some echogenic component within the lesion. There can be cases of implants, breast implants also. Some cystic lesions with a solid component also can be there. Hypoechoic masses. Hypoechoic breast masses are often benign in nature. Common benign etiologies include lipomas, fat necrosis, abscesses, and benign neoplasms. Sometimes even silicon leakage may also present as a hypoechoic mass. Although rare, malignantly hyperechoic lesions can also occur, as you can see in this image, and may correspond to cancers like invasive ductal carcinoma, invasive lobular carcinoma, lymphoma, and sarcoma. Hypoechoic masses. Hypoechoic lesions are commonly encountered on breast ultrasound and include both benign and malignant entities. The most frequent benign hypoechoic lesions are fibroadenomas, infected cysts, intramammary lymph nodes, and gynecomastia. Posterior features. Posterior features describe the echogenicity of the tissue immediately deep to a mass and are judged relative to the echogenicity of the adjacent tissue at the same depth. So there can be posterior enhancement and posterior shadowing. Posterior enhancement appears as an echogenic column deep to the mass, brighter than the adjacent tissue at the same depth. Posterior shadowing is when the posterior shadowing results from ultrasound beam attenuation through the mass, creating a dark column deep to it, darker than the surrounding tissue. Non-mass lesions. Clearly, it differs from normal tissue and visible in three dimensions. It lacks the distinct margins of a mass and has no specific shape. Often subtle and detectable only by disruption of tissues, may appear differently in different planes or may be visible only on one plane. It is not synonymous with heterogeneous glandular tissue. Features predictive of malignancy in non-mass lesions are architectural distortion, posterior shadowing, hypervascularity on Doppler imaging, duct extension or abnormal duct changes, and calcifications. Here, this is a case of a non-mass lesion. This is a case of regional distribution. This was a case of granulomatous mastitis. Here, we can see these are also non-mass lesions in linear distribution, which turned out to be intraductal carcinoma. Calcifications. Calcifications appear as echogenic foci, particularly in hypoechoic masses or distended lactiferous ducts. High-frequency transducers can depict both micro and macro calcifications, but morphology is less discernible than on mammography. Correlation with mammography is essential to prevent misinterpretation, as not all echogenic foci are calcification. In these images, these are two cases of fibroadenomas with here, these are the calcifications, coarse benign appearing calcifications. Associated features, architectural distortion, there can be like tissue compression, additional findings like breast edema, skin thickening, nipple retraction can be there, and on Doppler and elastography, abnormal vascular findings or tissue stiffness. Vascularity. Vascular patterns support diagnosis but are not the sole diagnostic criteria. No vascular pattern is specific for any diagnosis because it can be seen in both benign and malignant masses and both may show increased minimal or no vascularity. Avascular lesions are like cysts. Internal vascularity, presence of internal vascularity itself confirms that there is a solid lesion or a solid component within a cystic lesion. Peripheral vascularity is when the tissue surrounding the abnormality is hyperemic, possible due to inflammation, infection, or neovascularization. Here is a cystic lesion with some solid components showing some internal vascularity. So, based on these characteristics that I explained, we can characterize benign features and malignant features. An oval round shape, which is wider than taller, well circumscribed, echogenicity is usually hyperechoic or isoechoic or mildly hypoechoic with a well-defined capsule or pseudocapsule enhancement. If posterior enhancement is there, usually it's enhancement or no significant enhancement. Calcifications are usually absent. There might be minimal or absent vascularity. Suspicious features include irregular margins, irregular shape, the orientation is taller than wider, the margins are indistinct, angular, microlobulated, or spiculated. There's marked hypoechogenicity with the presence of thick echogenic halo. Posterior shadowing. If calcifications are there, usually punctate or microcalcifications, and vascularity is increased or irregular or chaotic. Assessment should extend beyond the breast to the axilla as well. So we have to assess the lymph nodes within the axilla. Normally, lymph nodes are typically oval or reniform with a circumscribed margin consisting of a hypoechoic cortex and an echogenic hilum containing fat. Parameters for lymph node characterization include size. An enlarged lymph node is said to be more than 1 centimeter in short axis diameter. The shape consists of the features of shape include oval or reniform, lobulated, round, irregular. Cortical thickening of more than 3 millimeters, which can be diffuse, concentric, or uniform, focal or eccentric. Margins are also important, just as we saw in breast masses. It can be circumscribed or non-circumscribed. We have to assess the hilum of the lymph node. Pathological nodes may show diminished or eccentrically located hilar fat. Complete hilar effacement suggests a high probability of malignancy. Here are some images. This is a subcentimetric or not enlarged lymph node with a maintained fatty hilum and thin cortex. So this is an example of a normal lymph node. Here is one lymph node. We can't see the
2: fatty hilum. In these two examples, the cortex is thickened more than 3 millimeters, and this lymph node here has a very irregular shape with some indistinct margins as well. We can't see maintained fatty hilum. All these are features of malignant lymph nodes. Optimizing ultrasound technique in breast cancer radiology requires precise calibration of high-frequency equipment, meticulous patient positioning, and the strategic use of advanced imaging modes to maximize lesion detection and reduce false positives. So equipment and parameter optimization includes choosing the correct transducer, high-frequency linear probes for superficial structures, and lower-frequency probes for deeper structures. Multiple focal zones should be assessed to maintain uniform resolution throughout the breast, and the depth and gain should be adjusted. Advanced modalities include special compounding and harmonic imaging, which enables the tissue harmonic imaging and special compounding to suppress speckle noise, clarify lesion borders, and improve contrast resolution. As you can see, this is an image of beam mode, and this is with harmonizing, special compounding and harmonizing. You can see this is a simple cyst actually, but the margin is much more unclear with the surrounding tissue as well. Here it is much more clearer. This is a malignant lesion which actually has some calcifications as well. In the B mode, it is not so clear, and even the margins are also not as clear, but with harmonizing, you can see that this is much clearer. Elastography. Ultrasound elastography is a valuable imaging technique used alongside conventional B-mode breast ultrasound for tissue characterization. There are two main types of elastography: strain elastography and shear wave elastography. Strain elastography measures tissue displacement from gentle external compression by the transducer, displaying a relative color map where stiffer lesions appear blue and softer tissue appears red or green. In shear wave elastography provides a quantitative assessment by generating acoustic push pulses that measures actual shear wave speed, which increases in stiffer malignant tissues. Malignant lesion generally has higher stiffness and appears larger on elastography when compared to usual ultrasound B mode images. There are three methods used in strain elastography of the breast. The first method is to use a 5-point color scale to determine the stiffness of a lesion. Color blue is rated as stiff, while color red is stated as soft. The second method is to calculate the strain ratio, which is comparing the strain of the surrounding tissue, surrounding fat tissue, with the strain of the breast lesion. The third method is to calculate the E by B ratio, which is comparing the diameter of the lesion on elastography with the diameter of the same lesion on B-mode ultrasound. E by B ratio less than 1 is considered benign. So this is the 5-point scale elasticity scores with increasing probability of malignancy. So the first, you can see in the ultrasound images, B-mode images, the lesion. The strain is evenly throughout the lesion, and it is green, which indicates it is score 1. If the strain is mostly in the lesion, most of the strain you can see in the lesion, it is considered score 2. If the strain is in the periphery of the lesion, then it is score 3. If there is no strain and the color is blue, it is score 4. And score 5 is when there is no strain within the lesion plus the surrounding tissue, so it is blue. This is an example of a malignant lesion where here we can see an ill-circumscribed hypoechoic lesion with posterior shadowing with hypoechoic rind. So all features of the morphological features are going towards a malignant lesion, and the strain elastography itself shows blue. There is no strain within the lesion. So this is score 5. Default color scale, this is the default color scale that ranges from 0 to plus 180 kilopascal, which is used in shear wave elastography. The ranges of it, which shows the ranges of maximum elasticity value according to the maximum elasticity color of the breast masses. So it is classified into 3 categories. Dark blue and light blue indicate soft elasticity, green and orange indicates intermediate elasticity, and red indicates hard elasticity. Breast Doppler ultrasound. Color and pulse Doppler assesses tumor, vascularity, and blood flow resistance parameters. Combining Doppler and elastography with standard BI-RADS criteria significantly raises the diagnostic specificity and accuracy. As we can see in these examples, this is a simple cyst, so there is no vascularity on Doppler. On strain elastography, it is showing strain throughout the lesion in green, so this is score 1. In this lesion here, we can see a very ill-circumscribed hypoechoic lesion. There is some vascularity within the lesion. It looks suspicious. But elastography showed some peripheral strain with some sparing of the central areas. So this turned out to be score 3. Contrast-enhanced ultrasonography. Contrast-enhanced ultrasonography uses microbubble contrast agents to evaluate tumor microvascular architecture and perfusion dynamics in breast lesions. What are the clinical applications in radiology? For differentiation of benign versus malignant lesion, new adjuvant chemotherapy monitoring, where you can predict and track early treatment response by measuring changes in tumor perfusion parameters dynamically before, during, and after therapy. Also, axillary lymph node staging, where evaluation of sentinel and non-sentinel lymph nodes to detect metastatic involvement, even when nodal morphology appears normal on standard BMOD grayscale ultrasound. It's also an alternative for MRI, which serves as a safe, cost-effective, and continuous real-time functional imaging alternative for patients with contraindication to contrast-enhanced MRI. As with all kinds of modalities, there are some potential pitfalls in breast ultrasound practice, like anatomical pitfalls like ribs mimicking masses, nipple shadows where you can mistake for a retroareolar mass, fat globules which may appear like a solid benign mass like a fibroadenoma, technical and physics pitfalls like inadequate compression, therefore shadows that create fake lesions, incorrect machine settings, obscuring small cancers or creating artificial echoes inside a simple fluid-filled cyst, cyst artifacts or reverberation artifacts that makes the fluid look solid, prompting an unnecessary biopsy. There can be professional and interpretive pitfalls as well, like atypical cancer appearance. While most breast cancers look irregular and shadowy, certain aggressive high-grade cancers can actually appear round, smooth, bright, and mimicking a benign cyst or a harmless fibroadenoma. So sometimes we may overlook subtle margins and maybe a mass that looks 90% smooth and benign, but might miss a tiny microscopic angular or indistinct edge that actually indicates cancer. Failure to correlate with mammograms, reading static ultrasound images without checking them against the patient's mammogram or doing a real-time sweep can result in matching the ultrasound probe to the wrong area of the breast. So, in conclusion, breast ultrasound is much more than simply looking for a mass. Careful technique, systematic assessment, and the appropriate use of Doppler and elastography and other advanced modalities can significantly improve diagnostic confidence. It is a completely evolving modality. Our challenge and our opportunity is to embrace newer techniques, refine our expertise, and move towards ever greater diagnostic precision for the benefit of our patients. Ultimately, the goal is simple: to see more, diagnose better, and provide care for our patients. These are my references. Thank you.
0: Thank you, Dr. Irfa, for sharing the importance of ultrasound in breast imaging. It is now time for the address by our invited keynote speaker. We are privileged to welcome Dr. Farhana Fazli. Dr. Farhana is a consultant breast radiologist and nuclear medicine specialist at Hospital Picasso, Malaysia, where she heads breast imaging and nuclear medicine. She completed her postgraduate training at University Malaya. A former associate professor at University Malaya, she subsequently completed a fellowship in breast imaging at University Malaya Medical Center. Her clinical practice and research interests encompass breast imaging, molecular imaging, and neuroradiology. Dr. Farhana has authored and co-authored numerous scientific publications and has presented extensively at national and international conferences. She is actively involved in advancing radiology education, professional standards, and multidisciplinary collaboration within the region. Dr. Farhana currently serves as president of the College of Radiology, Academy of Medicine of Malaysia, and president of the Malaysian Society of Radiologists. She is also a counselor of the Asian Breast Diseases Association, supporting regional collaboration, education, research, and knowledge exchange in breast disease. She is also the founder and proprietor of FF Healthcare Consultancy, which connects specialist healthcare expertise with education, advisory, and collaboration opportunities across Asia. Dr. Farhana will address us on the future of precision diagnostics. Please join me in welcoming Dr. Farhana Fazli.
3: Cardiac consultant, registered nuclear medicine specialist.
4: Assalamualaikum and good morning, everyone. Your Excellency, First Lady of the Republic of Maldives, Madam Sajida Mohammed, Principal Secretary of the President for Tertiary Health Services, Mr. Mohamed Tolal, CEO of Malay City Group of Hospitals, Mr. Abdul Razak Halim. Firstly, I'd like to thank everybody, for, especially the organizing committee, Dr. Basma Ibrahim Sobir, for this very kind invitation to come to Maldives. This is actually my second time coming here, and the country is as beautiful as I remember when I came in 2015. So today, I'll be presenting on the topic, as mentioned by kindly by the moderator. So I'm from Malaysia. I hope there are many of you that have come to Malaysia before, but if not, I welcome you to come to Malaysia. We are a Muslim country, similar to Maldives, and our population is quite large. It's a 34.4 million population. Our structure is we have 13 states and 3 federal territories. Our health system, we are public and private health care system. And breast cancer is the number one cancer in Malaysia. And we have a variety of breast imaging modalities, quite similar to Maldives as well. And our screening for breast cancer is an opportunistic method. We don't have a population screening program. So our key message, I guess, to Maldives is that for us, technology has to be linked to access, referral, biopsy capabilities, MDT care and treatment pathways. So we'll just go through a bit of the pathways that we perform in Malaysia. So as I think as everyone in the audience knows, breast cancer diagnosis is a race against time. So the value of modern diagnostics is not that we can see more, but making sure that we make the right decisions for our patients. So as we all know, we are working hard to detect early, characterize the masses, confirm what the diagnosis is, and then stage the cancer if it is there, and then treat appropriately. So just looking at the GlobalCan 2024 data, and just thought I would compare Malaysia and Maldives. So this is the data that was present in that website. And I think in both countries, breast cancer is the most common female cancer. So the absolute numbers may look very, you know, very shocking, very different, but actually still the clinical priority is the same in either country. What we want to do is shorten the route from detection and to diagnosis and treatment. So again, it can look very different, the diseases. And so in Malaysia, some of our issues is that we have very large numbers. So we require quite broad access, and the opportunistic screening is actually not really the best, and it requires some improvements. And then, of course, if there is a consistent diagnostic pathway, then it can still work. So in Maldives, I guess the smaller numbers would make a hub-and-spoke kind of pathway feasible. But it can geography can delay care unless the system is very clearly laid out. So, as I mentioned earlier, in Malaysia, we have opportunistic screening. So this is the type of screening when the women actually presents themselves to the doctor. And maybe they can attend to a health screening center, and then something may be detected. So the coverage is very variable. And it's very hard to measure the actual uptakes and the interval cancers because sometimes they go to different centers, you know, for their screening. And then there is a high risk of inequitable access. With the organized population screening, which is actually performed in many European countries and also in some of our neighboring countries, there's a very defined population that's eligible for this. And the invitation is very systematic. And then there's a recall system if there's any problems. And there is a registry, a proper registry for the screening. There's quality assurance, performance indicators and audit. And then there's a clear referral pathway for any abnormal results. So a country can have mammography machines, I think for both Malaysia and Maldives, and they do not necessarily have to have an organized population screening program. So in Malaysia, we have a clinical practice guideline for breast cancer, and it actually advised that mammogram should be done biannually for women from the age of 50 to 74, but it can be done earlier depending on the patient's risk of breast cancer. And in practice, our mammograms are provided through the government hospitals, clinics, private hospitals, and there are some subsidized programs where patients can get a mammogram at a cheaper rate. But it's not a population screening program. And so it's very difficult for us to implement this population screening program due to the some of the rural areas not really having the access to mammogram machines as the urban. And the uptake also can be poor. I think there's a lot of fear among Malaysian women about not having mammograms. And so opportunistic access is definitely useful, but it does not automatically create equitable access for all women. So in Maldives, I have been told that the screening does exist. It is being performed. You have mammograms and ultrasounds, but there's no documented population screening program. So I think the immediate opportunity for Maldives would be to have a structured early detection, define eligibility, invitation recall, quality measures, and clear referral pathways. So I think you can consider whether you would like to move to something more than an opportunistic screening program, and if you can design a connected national pathway right from the start. So the question for all of us should not be which machine should we buy, but which capabilities are required so that every woman can move rapidly through the pathways. So it's about optimizing what you already have. So first, it starts off with the patient maybe going for health screening, and then the radiologist may do the imaging, and then they'll be assessed by the breast surgeons, and then maybe a biopsy again by either radiologist or surgeon, and then stage, treat, and follow up. So this is all the pathways of precision diagnostics, and it's not just a disconnected collection of steps. It should all be a fluent pathway that is clearly defined and followed by everyone. So you guys already have a very strong breast imaging foundation, but there are a few things that maybe can be brought in or can be improved. So some things like biopsy techniques, like we went through yesterday, I think a vacuum-assisted biopsy is the way forward. And then if you are doing MRI, you need a way to be able to biopsy lesions if you do detect it on MRI. So MRI-guided biopsy is something that you need to consider as well. So when we do MRI, so usually if we find a lesion, we may go and do an ultrasound second look to try and find that lesion. But if you don't find it, then you may need to consider doing MRI-guided biopsy. And then you may then need to put in a small tissue marker into that area so that the surgeon can go in later in case there is a tumor that is found. And then contrast-enhanced mammogram is an up-and-coming modality, definitely should be considered. And what it helps is that we are doing a normal mammogram but with intravenous contrast, and it gives functional information apart from just the usual anatomical information that we are very used to. So it can help with problem solving. Sometimes if you see something on mammogram but you don't see it on ultrasound, so this contrast-enhanced mammogram may help us to target things further. And it may be also useful for screening in dense breasts. I was told that in Maldives, just like in Malaysia, there's a lot of dense breasts in the population. So again, this might be a useful tool to help us to differentiate between the dense breast and the tumour. And then, so in terms of implementation, so if we find something on CM, again, how do we biopsy it? If we are able to find it on a second look ultrasound, then that's fine. You can biopsy that way. But you may also need to consider a contrast-enhanced mammogram system or biopsy, which is actually a doable technique nowadays. So the contrast-enhanced mammogram can complement MRI, but it's not a complete replacement for it. So you still need to have MRI capabilities. So as I said earlier, this is very important. Whenever we find something suspicious, we must be able to biopsy it. Okay? And then, so after we've already made the diagnosis and we have confirmed that it's cancer, now the question is, has it spread anywhere? So these are, so for the initial examinations of ultrasound, mammogram, and MRI, we're looking at local disease. But then now we need to look, as the speaker previously has mentioned, looking at whether whether there's any spread to the rest of the body, and that's when you need whole body imaging. And FDG PET is actually one of the modalities that is really used in oncology at the moment. Okay, of course you can do CT contrast of the thorax, abdomen, pelvis, but this whole body system can actually be quite useful with the functional part component to it, not just the anatomical. So So when we want to implement PET-CT, it's not just about buying the scanner. There's so many things that we have to think about. So firstly, with the legal authority, so we'll need to, you know, have laws and regulations to control the use, the import of the radiopharmaceutical, and then how do we store and how do we dispose of it in the end. And then you need to have a regulator as well, a national regulator, and a license holder for the center that is going to perform the PET-CT. And then, of course, the import and transport of the radiopharmaceutical is something important that needs consideration and will be, of course, performed by the legal authority also of the license holder. And then the workforce, so we'll need medical physicists, we'll need radiation safety officers, of course, nuclear medicine physicians and radiologists to report the scans. And then we need to look at facility safety as well, safety of all the staff that are helping to perform the PET-CT for the patient. And then radiation protection, I think we are all quite used to this, okay, but with PET-CT, there are certain things that, you know, we may need to look into further. And then the radioactive waste, also we need to consider, you know, be equipped with the knowledge of how to handle this. And also in case of any emergency, like spillage and things like that, so you need to know how to handle all of this as well. That's why our radiation safety officers and medical physicists are very important. So basically, when we do PET-CT, so we don't have to, you know, start worrying and say that, okay, we need to, you know, be able to be experts at nuclear waste. But actually, we are all dealing with radioactive material all the time. So we do have the knowledge that's, you know, to do this, but we just maybe need a little bit more training when it comes to PET-CT. So you do require some legally authorized radioactive waste procedures and licensed radiation safety system. So in Malaysia, we have the Act 304 from the Atomic Energy Licensing Act, and we have our Ministry of Health Medical Radiation Regulator. We have the facilities which are licensed, and we have our PET-CT, our hot lab, and then we bring, you know, we have many, we have few centres in Malaysia that are actually producing the FDG radiopharmaceutical, whether is it fluorine or FAPI or you know, or gallium. We have centres that are producing this, so we can get it not too, you know, with not too much difficulty. And then, of course, we want to support the regulations of radiation protection and the transport and waste. So I think in Maldives, you already have some Ministry of Health guidelines as well that covers the sealed and unsealed radioactive material licensing. So And then we'll just need to ensure that you have the radiation safety officers, all the authorized users, medical physicists, and the appropriate facilities and equipment. And then you can start off with 18 fluorine FDG PET imaging. And then later, once you have very high volumes, you may think about getting your own cyclotron to produce radiopharmaceuticals for your own PET-CT. So this PET-CT is an established whole body staging. It helps to assess not just the breast and the lymph nodes associated, but also the rest of the body. So it can detect metabolically active disease and then help to localize it anatomically. Can be very useful if there's a presence of distant metastasis. And in the end, actually, the main thing is that it can change the management for the patient. And, you know, it can also decide whether, you know, you may need to start off chemo first or, you know, whether radiotherapy would be useful and things like that. So, but the important thing to note is that FDG PET-CT is not a screening tool. So we cannot do this, you know, in all patients. It has to be a decision in an MDT setting to decide which patients are suitable for this. So FDG PET is more in the later stages. So from stage 2B onwards, it is recommended for staging and also in cases where there's inflammatory breast cancer. So how it can change? So in the high-risk breast cancer group, after whole body staging, maybe we might find distant metastases or extra axillary lymph nodes that would change the surgical the approach for the patient. And also, so basically, FDG PET is not just the image, but also helping to make sure that we choose the right

have much uptake on the FDG PET, so that can be an issue. So the invasive lobular carcinoma is a kind of a topic that I like to mention because of how it doesn't show much uptake on the FDG PET. And the reason why it's difficult is because it can be quite infiltrative. It can be multifocal as well, so very difficult. So sometimes on ultrasound and mammogram, it appears small. But then when you do MRI, there's a huge lesion there. So that's why we always need to do MRI for ILC. And some of the metastatic sites can include peritoneum, serosal and GI involvement. So our future direction actually for cases like this is to actually perform FAP PET, which I'll mention in a short while, and also the estrogen receptor PET. So they may be a more targeted approach when you want to do a PET CT in these patients. So ILC is actually a good example of why one tracer does not fit everything, you see. So you need, it's a very careful choice that has to be done in individual cases. So a radiology talk would not be complete without some images. So I thought I'd just show just some cases just to illustrate some of the points that I mentioned earlier. So this is a 52-year-old lady who presented with a one-week history of breast lump. She didn't have family history of breast cancer. So I think all the radiologists in the room will already immediately see there's something going on here. Okay, there's a speculated mass in the right mammogram. And then on ultrasound, we found there's about 2 centimeter mass. So a biopsy was performed and it turned out to be an invasive lobular carcinoma. So if you look at the PET, actually you don't see much. This is the heart, this is the brain, this is the kidneys. So you don't really see much in the breast. You know, we would expect to see, you know, something really like, you know, shouting out at us that something going on. So when we did this PET CT, again, actually the breast uptake is just very mild. It's not really, you know, very high uptake, like hot uptake that we expect in a usual PET CT with cancer. So this is the problem of the invasive lobular carcinoma. So it's harder to find because of the decreased cellular density per unit volume of the tumor. So this is where maybe we can consider using other types of radiopharmaceuticals like FAP. This is another case, 67-year-old with a right breast lump, and she had a family history of her mother who had breast cancer in her 80s. Again, a very obvious tumor in the right breast, and on ultrasound, a very angry tumor was seen. And then, so in this case, you can see this is the normal case of breast carcinoma, where you can see the uptake in the breast very clearly, quite easy. But if you also notice, there's another area of uptake in the neck. So this was actually an incidental finding of a thyroid carcinoma. So these are sometimes the benefits of these PET CTs. You can detect cancers elsewhere which you didn't expect to find at all. And unfortunately, there are quite a few cases of this that I'm seeing in my practice. So this is how the video just now was very fast, so I just show you the snapshot here. So here there's the uptake in the right breast, consistent with the carcinoma in the breast, and this is the uptake in the right thyroid lobe, which also consistent with a thyroid carcinoma, incidentally found. So this is the FAP, and so with FDG, fluorine 18, we're looking at the glucose uptake, okay? Basically where the areas in the patient where glucose is being used very heavily due to high metabolism. But with FAP, it's a bit different because it's looking at the fibroblast activation proteins in cancer-associated stroma, so not looking at the metabolism so much. But it actually has been found to be useful in invasive lobular carcinoma, but still in an investigative kind of setting. So again, doesn't mean that, you know, you have to straight away start to buy this. Then you start off with FDG PET first, and then you can consider this in certain special cases. So with the for PET CT, for FDG PET, we're looking at glucose metabolism, whereas with the estrogen receptor expression PET, we're looking at the presence of estrogen receptors in the tumor. And then with the FAP PET, we're looking at the tumor stroma microenvironment, and it's an emerging role, not just in invasive lobular carcinoma, but also in

0: some other tumors. So the direction of precision diagnostics is this. So it's not just where the tumor is, but also the biological type. So then I just want to touch on a little bit about theranostics, which is targeted therapy for those patients who have, receptor positive disease in certain places. So this is not used so much in breast cancer, more in prostate cancer, if you've heard of lutetium therapy. Okay, but it may be a future, technique that may be used for breast cancer. So I think we just have to, keep up to date and wait to hear for breast cancer. So for a roadmap for Maldives, what I would suggest at the moment is to optimize what you already have, and you already have a lot of good systems in place. Okay, so, and then now maybe we need to move into looking at the intervention, breast intervention, improving it, maybe with vacuum-assisted biopsy. Okay, and then also maybe can start to think about adding a contrast-enhanced mammogram. You know, there are, of course, some patients that cannot do MRI for whatever reason. Contrast-enhanced mammogram would be the way forward. And also maybe you can develop more use of FDG PET-CT for the oncology. And then maybe we can prepare for the future for molecularly targeted care, so for theranostics. And then MDT is actually a very, very important thing. And it's so nice to see oncologists, gynecologists, and pathologists all sitting in one room. So this is what in my center we practice every week. And we discuss quite a number of cases to help us to decide what's the best treatment pathway. So how it runs is, first there will be the radiologist presenting the case, showing the images, and then the pathologist will show histology images, and it's always nice to learn from pathologists and learn about all the special receptors that they are testing for the case. And then the surgeon will then bring up, talking about the types of surgical approaches that could be done for the patient. And then axilla is also very important because we need to know whether do we need to do axillary surgery, which approach, or maybe it's just radiotherapy enough. And then oncologists, of course, will be the one helping with that and deciding on whether which chemotherapy to go for. And of course, we have our breast scanners in the room as well, who will be talking to the patient afterwards with the surgeon. So the MDT is very, very important because it helps to make sure that the imaging and pathology is concordant. Sometimes if we don't sit together and discuss, surgeon don't really know that, actually there is a discordance. They may just have maybe looked only at one or the other, or not really been able to consolidate the information well. But in an MDT, it makes it easier. And then we can decide what is the true clinical stage, and then whether to do surgery first or neoadjuvant therapy, and then what follow-up and support are needed, whether radiologists need to help to do hook wire or tissue marker insertion afterwards. So I think in a hub and spoke model, MDT is definitely very important, because you may have areas where you do local detection, but then you can come together later and do a specialist review and then agree on a treatment plan together. So this is the hub and spoke model that we were mentioning. So maybe it can help to connect all your islands digitally and standardize referral and move patients only when it's really necessary. So some of the priorities for stakeholders would be to move beyond the current the technique of opportunistic early detection, and then close the biopsy gap. So make sure that you are able to biopsy everything that you need to biopsy. And then build a scalable precision oncology with the help of FDG PET, and then maybe looking forward towards whether targeted therapy using radiopharmaceuticals would be possible. So the goal is not to bring every technology in the world to Maldives. It's to build the capabilities that allow every woman to move rapidly from detection, diagnostic, characterization, and treatment. So you guys are already doing a great job, but it's just to make sure that we optimize it to the fullest. And with the right expertise, right technology, and right care at every step, I'm sure this is achievable. So these are my references. And thank you very much for your attention.
1: We extend our profound gratitude to Dr. Farhana for an outstanding and insightful keynote address. We are deeply honored that you accepted our invitation and crossed borders to share your expertise, enriching our collective understanding on this vital topic. Next, we'd like to present a token of appreciation to our first session speakers. I'd like to request His Excellency Mohammad Tolal, Principal Secretary to the President of Tertiary Health Services, on stage to present a small token of appreciation to our speakers. Dr. Fatmat Hasna Mohammed, Senior Specialist Registrar Radiologist at IGMH.

0: Dr. Farhana Fazli, consultant breast radiologist and nuclear medicine specialist at Hospital Picasso, Malaysia. Thank you.
1: Appreciation Hawal Kotevi, Principal Secretary to the President for Treasury Health Services, Al-Fadhil Muhammad Talal.
0: It is now my highest privilege and honor to invite First Lady of the Republic of Maldives, Madam Sajida Mohammed, to address her remark. First Lady, Madam Sajida Mohammed.
1: Madam Sajida Mohammed ke waqf ho rahe the kyun

0: Bismillahir Rahmanir Rahim. Principal Secretary to the President for Tertiary Health Services, Mr. Muhammad Talal. Chief Executive Officer of Mali City Group of Hospitals, Mr. Ibrahim Abdurrazzaq Halim. Esteemed healthcare professionals, dear patients, survivors, and families. Distinguished guests, ladies and gentlemen, Assalamu alaikum and a very good morning. I am pleased to join you today at the 7th Annual Breast Cancer Awareness Symposium. I commend the organizers and especially our dedicated healthcare professionals who continue to bring attention to an issue that touches the lives of so many women and families. This year's theme, From Detection to Recovery, Optimizing Breast Cancer Care, captures an important truth. Caring for cancer does not begin with treatment. It begins with awareness, with noticing a change, with asking a question, and sometimes with finding the courage to seek an answer. Breast cancer is an important health priority for the Maldives. It affects women from every walk of life. And when one woman receives a diagnosis, its impact often extends far beyond her, to her children, her family, her loved ones, and her community. That is why we must encourage women in our families, our friend circles, to pay attention to changes in their breasts and seek medical advice promptly. A lump, a change in appearance, an unusual discharge, or simply a feeling that doesn't seem to sit right. These are reasons to seek professional advice, not reasons to wait and hope that the concern will disappear. Early diagnosis can make a profound difference. It can provide more treatment options and allow care to begin at a stage where there may be better chances of successful treatment. So, to every woman listening today, I say, please do not postpone a concern about your health. Prioritize your health, take that first step, speak to a healthcare professional. It may be one of the most important decisions you make for yourself and for those who love you. But encouraging women to come forward is only one part of our responsibility. When they do, our health system must be ready to respond. Quality mammography, ultrasound, biopsy, and pathology are essential to reaching an accurate diagnosis. These are not simply medical procedures or technologies. Researchers are working day and night to find better alternatives. Cutting-edge tools using artificial intelligence capable of flagging subtle early changes, things that were impossible only a few years ago. They help turn uncertainty into answers. And those answers determine what happens next. That is why continued investment in diagnostic capacity, modern equipment, and specialized expertise is so important. We must also continue developing our health workforce, because advanced technology is most effective when supported by skilled professionals who can interpret, explain, and act on what it reveals. Once a diagnosis is made, the next steps must be timely, coordinated, and centered on the individual patient. This requires radiologists, surgeons, oncologists, pathologists, nurses, and other healthcare professionals to work together, combining their expertise to provide the best possible care. Cancer care must go beyond clinical treatment. Behind every diagnosis is a woman who may be thinking about her future, her children, her family, her work, her appearance, and what life will be like after treatment. We need to understand and acknowledge the intense psychological burden patients experience even before receiving a diagnosis. These concerns are real. So alongside medical care, we must offer clear information, dignity, compassion, and emotional support. For the Maldives, there is another important dimension to this challenge. We are a nation of many islands, separated by distance and sea. Our geography should not limit access to care. It should not determine the quality or timeliness of the care a patient receives. This is a major challenge we face. We must therefore continue strengthening breast cancer services across the country, improving referral pathways, and making specialized care more accessible. Our goal should be a connected health system where geographical distance does not become a reason for delayed diagnosis or treatment. While our health system has a vital responsibility, families and communities also have an important role. Sometimes support can be very simple. It can be a daughter reminding her mother to attend an appointment, a husband accompanying his wife, a sister encouraging another sister to seek medical advice, or a friend simply saying, "Please get it checked. I will come with you." Those few words may be all that is needed to give someone the courage to take the next step. Today, I also want to acknowledge the women who have already traveled this difficult road, those undergoing treatment, those who have completed it, and those who have continued to live with the experience of having faced breast cancer. Today, I pray for our family members and friends that we have lost to this disease. For many of us, their absence weighs heavily. Today may not be an easy day, and I stand with every single one of you as you go through this profound grief. Yet, in honoring their memory, we carry forward this promise that we will continue to push further, fight harder, and find better solutions for those that are struggling today. These journeys remind us that behind every statistic is a human life. A mother, a daughter, a sister, a friend. To those currently undergoing treatment, your strength is recognized. Your fears are understandable. Your hopes matter. May you always have people around you who listen, support you, and walk beside you. And as we look towards the future, our responsibility is to continue trying to keep improving. We must strengthen awareness and appropriate screening. We must improve early diagnostic pathways and access to specialized treatment. We must invest in modern technology and, equally importantly, in the healthcare professionals whose knowledge and dedication give that technology its purpose. Above all, we must always keep the woman at the center of care. To ensure we provide a system for those undergoing treatment to live a dignified life. Because healthcare is not only about treating a disease. It is about caring a person, and that is the standard we should continue striving for. Before I conclude, I want to leave every woman with one simple message. Do not let fear become a reason to delay. If you notice a change, seek advice. If you are due for appropriate screening, make the time. And if someone you love is hesitant, encourage her to take the first step. Early detection should not be associated with fear. It should be associated with hope. Hope that we can make a diagnosis early. Hope that we can offer better treatment options. hope that women can recover and return to the life, dreams, and people they love. This is why our message must remain clear. Do not delay. Early diagnosis gives women more treatment options, more hope, and a better chance of recovery. Let us continue working towards a Maldives where every woman, wherever she lives, can receive the care she needs. And let us build a culture where women feel empowered to speak about their health, seek help early, and know that their well-being matters. I extend my sincere appreciation to the organizers of this symposium and to our doctors, nurses, radiologists, technicians, and every healthcare professional contributing to breast cancer care. Your knowledge can save lives. Your dedication gives families hope, and your compassion makes a difficult journey a little easier. May your work continue to make a difference. May more women receive the right care at the right time, and may we move forward together with more awareness, stronger services, and above all, greater hope. Thank you. Wassalamu alaikum wa rahmatullahi wa barakatuh.
1: First Lady Madam Sajda Muhammad, First Lady Gavaka Forga, Madam Sajda Muhammad, for far could have been a pair of contact the cable would maybe. Rasmatika Tengati Shukur Tendu, Mipa Furiamakutani, Indira Gandhi Memorial Hospital, the senior consultant radiologist, Dr. Fatma Mufliha.
2: We offer our deepest appreciation and gratitude to the First Lady for her inspiring words and the steadfast support for women's healthcare and breast cancer awareness. I now invite Dr. Mufliha, Vice Chairperson of the Organizing Committee and Senior Consultant Radiologist at IDMH, to deliver the official word of thanks.
1: Admiral Dr. Fatma Mufliha, Senior Consultant Radiologist at IDMH.
3: Bismillahir Rahman Rahim, First Lady of the Republic of Maldives, Madam Sajida Muhammad. Principal Secretary to the President of Tertiary Health Services, Mr. Muhammad Talal, CEO of Male Group of Hospitals, Ibrahim Abdul Razak Ali. As we come to the end of this wonderful breast symposium, it is my great pleasure and privilege to deliver the vote of thanks. First and foremost, on behalf of the organizing committee, I would like to extend our deepest gratitude to our esteemed chief guest, First Lady of Republic of Maldives, Madam Sajida Muhammad, for gracing the occasion with her presence. Madam, this is the third time you have joined us for our breast symposium, and your continued presence and support mean a lot to all of us. Your commitment to issues surrounding women's health is truly encouraging, and we are deeply honored to have you with us once again. Thank you. I would also like to warmly acknowledge the presence and support of our CEO of Male Group of Hospitals. Thank you for being part of this important gathering and support always. Thank you. I would like to extend heartfelt appreciation to Dr. Farhaz for bringing the expertise and the knowledge across borders. Thank you. A special word of appreciation goes to our valued sponsor, STO, and co-sponsor, State Pharmaceuticals, for your generous support. Events such as this are made possible through partnership like yours, and we sincerely appreciate your continued commitment to healthcare and professional development. Thank you. My heartfelt thanks also go to our organizing committee, from the planning and coordination to all the details behind the scenes. Your dedication, teamwork have made this symposium possible. I truly appreciate the time, effort, and commitment that each of you has contributed. Thank you. And of course, our sincere gratitude to all our speakers. Thank you for sharing your knowledge, expertise, and experience with us. Your contributions have made the symposium both meaningful and fruitful. I am sure we will continue to benefit from the knowledge shared today. And now, the most exciting part is still ahead of us, the scientific sessions. I look forward to an engaging and enriching program with meaningful discussions, learning, and exchange of ideas. I would also like to extend our appreciation to our media team who worked tirelessly behind the scenes to capture and share the important moments of this symposium and help us reach a wider audience. Finally, to everyone who has taken the time to be here today, our colleagues, healthcare professionals, guests, participants, survivors, thank you all for your presence and for being part of this important initiative. Thank you. Breast health is not only a medical issue. It is a matter that touches families, communities, and lives of the countless women. By coming together, sharing your knowledge, and strengthening awareness, we make a meaningful difference. With that, once again, thank you for each and everyone for making this symposium a success. I leave you with a message to advocate for early detection, which really, really saves lives. So please advocate for this cause. Thank you very much. I wish you all a very fruitful and enjoyable scientific sessions ahead. Thank you and have a wonderful evening, morning. Sorry. Thank you very much. I will leave you with a short video. Thank you.
4: Moon matin di tihini tumbu, mihini tumbu. 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
5: 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Indira Gandhi Memorial Hospital Radiography Assistant. Amar Shahza. 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Breast imaging today agole gotong. Vak for dek ki Rachel Radiologist Dr. Fatma. Asna Muhammad.
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2: Thank you, Dr. Mufliha, for your tireless efforts working behind the scenes towards making this event possible. This concludes the opening ceremony of our symposium.
1: Memorial Hospital, Radiography Assistant, Amna Chausa, FAO. 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
8: ಮಿಗಡಿಗ ಮಿ ಗೆನಸ್ತಿನಿ ಬ್ರೆಸ್ಟ್ ಕ್ಯಾನ್ಸರ್ ಏವಿಯಾನೆ ಸಿಂಪೋಸಿಯಂ ಹುಳುಮ್ಗೆ ರಸ್ಮಿಯಾತ್ ಹೋಟೆಲ್ ಜರ್ನಿ ವಗುತು ಮಿ ರಸ್ಮಿಯಾತಿ ಬೇಫುನ ಹಮೆಯ ಗೆಣಸ್ತಿನಿ ಅಳುಗಣ್ಮೆಗೆ ಪ್ರೆಸೆಂಟ ರುಗಿಯ ವಾಫಿರ ಅದಿ ಮೂಸಾ ರಶ್ವಾನ್ ನಾಯಿಂ ಗಡಿಂಗ್ ಹೆಂದುನು ದಿಹಗಡಿ ಫನ್ಸೆಸ್ ಮೇಟು ಸಾಳಿಸ್ ನೋಸಿಗುಂತ್ ಮಿ ದಿವೆ ರಾಜ್ಯಗೆ ಅಡು
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0: Hello and welcome to PSM News in English with me, Fatma Zaina Rifat, here on the Vahiraja Gardo. First, let's look at the headlines. International credit rating agency Moody's upgrades the Maldives' credit rating from CAA2 to CAA1 with a stable outlook, citing the effectiveness of the government's measures to strengthen fiscal stability. President Dr. Mohamed Muiz has established government services centers across the Maldives in a move aimed at improving the delivery of public services through integrated service centers. And according to statistics published by the Ministry of Finance and Public Enterprises, the government has released $116.7 million US in block grants to local councils during the first 8 months of this year. And now for the news in detail. International credit rating agency Moody's upgrades the Maldives' credit rating from CAA2 to CAA1 with a stable outlook, citing the effectiveness of the government's measures to strengthen fiscal stability. Moody's said the upgrade reflects the positive results emerging from the government's policies, progress made in debt repayment, and measures taken to strengthen financial stability, which has significantly reduced the risks associated with the Maldives' ability to meet its debt obligations over the near term. According to the statement issued by the Ministry of Finance and Public Enterprises, key factors behind the upgrade include the repayment and settlement of a $500 million US sukuk in April this year, the settlement of a $400 million US currency swap facility, and the repayment of a total of $100 million in treasury bills in May and September. The ministry also highlighted the extension of the maturity of a $100 million euro bond to 2031, saying the measure has reduced near-term debt repayment pressures. The finance ministry said Moody's also recognized the strengthening of the Maldives' foreign exchange reserves. The increased funds accumulated in the Sovereign Development Fund and the greater confidence in obtaining financial support from international financial institutions and neighboring countries. The ministry said Moody's had acknowledged the effectiveness of the government's policies in achieving these improvements. Measures on foreign exchange introduced in 2024 have also contributed to increased foreign currency inflows into the Maldives' banking system, resulting in higher official reserves and funds held in the Sovereign Development Fund, according to the ministry. The ministry said these measures, together with the lower expenditure required for external debt servicing, are expected to further strengthen the country's fiscal position. The government has also strengthened its financial resilience through support from international financial institutions. According to the ministry, the government has secured a total of $130 million US in assistance, including $40 million US from the World Bank, $50 million US from Asian Development Bank, and $40 million US from the OPEC Fund. Ministry of Finance figures show that government debt, which stood at 129.2% of GDP at the end of 2025, had declined to 122.6% of GDP by the end of July 2026. The ministry attributed the decline to efforts to repay debt and implementation of prudent fiscal policies. President Dr. Mohamed Muiz establishes government services centers across the Maldives in a move aimed at improving the delivery of public services through integrated service centers. The centers, established under Presidential Directive No. 16/2026, issued today using the powers vested in the President under Article 116A of the Constitution. They will be administered by the Ministry of Homeland Security, Labor and Technology. The directive establishes 18 government services centers covering the country's administrative atolls. The centers are the Government Services Center Ha Alif Atoll, Government Services Center Ha Dal Atoll, Government Services Center Shavyani Atoll, Government Services Center Nunu Atoll, Government 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The centers have been established to ensure the provision of public services through integrated service centers, in line with Article 65B(1) of the Decentralization Act. The presidential directive also sets out the official names of the centers and the letter codes to be used in official correspondence. The establishment of the centers is part of the government's efforts to organize the delivery of state services through dedicated facilities serving residents across the country's atolls. First Lady Sajida Mohammed urges women not to delay seeking medical advice or undergoing breast cancer screening, stressing that early detection can provide more treatment options and improve the chances of recovery. She made the remarks at the opening of the 7th Annual Breast Cancer Awareness Symposium, held today under the theme From Detection to Recovery, Optimizing Breast Cancer Care. Addressing the symposium, the First Lady described breast cancer as an important health priority for the Maldives and encouraged women to remain alert to changes in their breasts and seek medical advice without delay. She said early diagnosis can make significant difference by allowing treatment to begin earlier and giving patients access to wider range of treatment options. The First Lady also stressed the need to strengthen the country's diagnostic capacity through modern equipment and specialized expertise. She highlighted the potential of artificial intelligence to help identify subtle changes at an early stage, while emphasizing the importance of developing the healthcare workforce to use such technologies effectively. She further called for timely, coordinated, and patient-centered care, saying women should receive clear information, dignity, compassion, and emotional support alongside medical treatment. Addressing the challenges of providing healthcare across the Maldives' dispersed geography, First Lady Sajida said the distance should not determine the quality or timeliness of breast cancer care. She called for continued efforts to strengthen services nationwide, improve referral pathways, and expand access to specialized treatment. The First Lady also acknowledged women who have undergone or are currently receiving treatment, as well as those who have lost loved ones to breast cancer. She stressed the importance of placing women at the center of care and ensuring that those undergoing treatment are able to live with dignity. Concluding her remarks, First Lady Sajida urged women not to let fear prevent them from seeking medical advice or undergoing appropriate screening, emphasizing that early detection can offer greater hope, more treatment options, and a better chance at recovery. According to statistics published by the Ministry of Finance and Public Enterprises, the government has released $116.7 million US dollars in block grants to local councils during the first 8 months of this year. This year, the government has budgeted the largest ever amount in the country's history for block grants to local councils. A total of $155.6 million US dollars has been allocated in the 2026 budget for council grants. According to the latest weekly fiscal development report published by the Ministry of Finance, $116.7 million US dollars was released as council grants during the first 8 months of this year. This represents a 12% increase compared with the $103.8 million US dollars released as block grants during the same period last year. While $155.6 million US dollars has been allocated for council grants in this year's budget, the government had budgeted $136.2 million US dollars for the same purpose in 2023, but spent an additional $518,800 US dollars. The previous year, $142.7 million US dollars was released to councils. Meanwhile, $162.1 million US dollars has been allocated for council block grants in the next year's budget. City councils receive the largest share of the funding allocated to local councils, with Male City Council receiving the largest budget among them. Since 2020, funding for councils have been provided as block grants under a fiscal formula based on government revenue. The government has decided to introduce major changes to the system of financial assistance provided to local councils. With atoll councils now abolished, the government has previously said that the percentage of grants allocated to island and city councils will be increased. The government has also decided to change the formula used to allocate council budgets so that funding will be determined not only by population but also the size of an island's land area. The government views the changes as a measure to strengthen the financial capacity of local councils and improve the implementation of development projects. And that's all the news we have for you today. Thank you for listening to PSM News in English here on Divahi Rajag Adu. We hope you have a good day going forward.
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